0: powerful teaching. Wow, pride can get you in trouble. I said it last hour. It reminds me, maybe that's why Humpty Dumpty fell off the wall and had a great fall. No doubt it was pride. Oh, man, it's Moody Radio, and it reminds me of a song we used to sing growing up. Don't let the devil ride. If you let him ride, he's going to want to drive. Don't let him ride. Don't let him ride. And another analogy is give him an inch, and he'll take a mile. The devil is a liar. He's up to no good. Remember when Joseph was with Potiphar's wife and she tried to seduce him? What did he do? He ran fast. My former pastor, Eric Susbury, used to say, sin will take you farther than you want to go, and sin will keep you longer than you want to stay and make you pay more than you want to pay. If you let the devil of pride ride, he's going to drive, and he's not just going to wreck your life, but kill, steal, and destroy it.
1: This is Max Lucado. The prophet Elijah was headline news in the nation. He was also a sitting duck for a big head. So in a preemptive measure, God led him to a creek where Elijah would be utterly dependent upon a brook for water and some birds for food. The enemy of the saint is pride. We must fight it like the foe it is. Take note of your hat size. Are you getting a big head? Then volunteer for menial tasks. Wash dishes. Sweep floors. You are loved, but not indispensable. You are God's child, but not his golden child. You have a place in God's plan, but you are not essential to God's plan. The smaller we are, the more room there is for God. This is Max Lucado.
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7: The King of the universe has the resources, all of the resources of heaven, at his beck and call. And he will not leave you nor forsake you. He will always see his people through to his intended end.
6: The popular theme song for the 1980s sitcom Cheers expressed a common desire for people to have a place where everybody knows your name. But when was the last time you walked into a room where you felt welcomed and a total sense of belonging? Today on A Better Word, we're returning to the story of God's people to discover more about where you belong. Pastor Nick, there's a lot of talk these days about identity. Why is it so important for people to associate themselves with a group?
8: It helps us know where we fit in the world. It helps us know what our responsibilities are. It helps us. There's something important to know where you've come from and who are your people. We all intuitively want like our people. And all of those things are related to identity.
6: So then what changes when our identity is found in Christ?
8: Well, our people change.
6: That's true.
8: Right? Our identity now is not sourced just in the relationships of those around us. Our identity is primarily defined by a vertical relationship with God. And that vertical relationship then changes all the relationships around us, which is part of a great thing about being in a local church, is that if you're in a healthy local church, then you can be totally different than all the people around you. Different backgrounds, different jobs, different personal interests, different races or ethnicities, all kinds of things. But you have something more stable in common because of the vertical relationship with God. And that defines the nature of the relationship with each other, but also the way you interact with each other as well.
6: Thanks, Pastor Nick. Now let's return to a message titled, The People of God, as we discover the joy of belonging to God.
7: The New Testament begins. Jesus comes onto the scene, and right away we see that things are going to be different in some ways. John chapter 1, verses 11 through 13 says, Jesus came to his own, and his own people did not receive him. The Jewish Jesus came to the Jews, and they did not receive him. But to all who did receive him, who believed in his name, he gave the right to become children of God, who were born not of blood, nor the will of the flesh, nor the will of man, but of God. Jesus came to the ethnic people of God. Many did not receive him, but many others did receive him. When they believed, they became children. Friends, that is such incredible news. Because when you believe, when you have faith, the entry point for you to be able to say, God will be my God and I will be part of his people, is now wide open. Throughout all of history, access and opportunity is given to certain classes and certain families and certain areas of industry. But if you want the highest blessing, if you want for your life the highest honor, if you want for your life the greatest type of access to God himself, then fear not. For you to be called one of the children of God, you need not worry. Anyone can have access and opportunity through faith in the Lord Jesus Christ. And that is incredible news. Galatians 3:26, for you are all sons of God through faith in Christ Jesus. God, in the New Testament, just as he established and chose a people for himself in the Old Testament, does the same in the New Testament. It's God who initiates the relationship for his people. 2 Thessalonians chapter 2, verse 13 says, we should always give thanks to God Brethren, beloved by the Lord, because God has chosen you from the beginning for salvation through sanctification by the Spirit and faith in truth. And just like God has a purpose for his people in the Old Testament, God has the similar purpose for his people in the New Testament. Do you remember what the purpose is? Purpose of God's people in the Old Testament is to bless them, number one, and to display his glory in them and through them for the rest of the world, number two. And we see that for the people of God in the New Testament as well. Titus chapter 2, verse 14 speaks to this blessing. Jesus gave himself for us to redeem us from every lawless deed and to purify for himself a people for his own possession, zealous for good deeds. God displays his glory through this people. Ephesians chapter 1, verses 13 and 14 says, in him, that's Christ, you also, after listening to the message of truth, the gospel of your salvation, having also believed, you were sealed in him with the Holy Spirit of promise, who is given as a pledge of our inheritance, with a view to the redemption of God's own possessions, to the praise of his glory. God makes his glory known through his people. You might say it this way: God displays glory in the world through his people as they are redeemed unto him. God displays his glory in the world through his people as they are redeemed unto him. God could display his glory in the world in a lot of different ways. He doesn't have to do it this way. He could display glory and power and majesty and might in all kinds of ways. He could give magnificent displays of light whenever he decides to act. He could make thunderous clouds that would shake this building to the ground daily if he chose. He could remind us of his severity through natural disaster after natural disaster after natural disaster. He could enact miracles regularly and daily just to remind us of who he is and what his glory is. But God doesn't do that. He displays his glory through his people for the rest of the world to watch. And so Jews and Gentiles and men and women and slaves and free and cripples and sick and healthy and strong and adults and children and black and brown and white are all part of God's people in which he displays his magnificence and power and glory. And finally, we see that where this story of God's people through the Old Testament is woven through to the New Testament and comes down into the place of your life, where you see that this actually starts to become your story, is when you understand that your faith in Jesus leads you to a particular type of relationship with God and a particular type of relationship with other people, because the people of God displayed in the New Testament and into today are called the church. And the universal church, all the people of God, find their expression in local churches. The word church in the New Testament Greek, ekklesia, literally means a gathering or assembly of people. What people? The people of God. Jesus says in Matthew chapter 16, 18 to Peter, on this rock I will build my church, my gathering of people, and the gates of hell will not prevail against it. Ephesians 5:25 says that Jesus loves the church, the gathered people of God. It's the church that's called the body of Christ in 1 Corinthians 12, and the ambassadors for God in 2 Corinthians 5, and heirs to the inheritance of Jesus in Romans 8. It's the church that's called a royal priesthood in 1 Peter 2, and it's the church that's called living stones and a spiritual house in 1 Peter 2, 5. It's the church that displays not only the glory of God, but also the manifold wisdom of God to the rest of the world and to spiritual powers in realms that we do not see. Ephesians chapter 3, verses 8 through 11, one of my favorite passages in the Bible because it is absolutely loaded with rich expression of what God does in you and through you. This is what it says. Paul writes, "To me, though I am the very least of all of the saints, grace was given to preach to the Gentiles," listen, "the unsearchable riches of Christ, and to bring to light for everyone what is the plan of the mystery hidden for ages in God, who created all things, so that through the church, the assembly of God's people, the manifold wisdom of God might now be made known to the rulers and authorities in heavenly places. This was according to the eternal purpose that he realized in Christ Jesus our Lord." God creates for himself a people. From the very beginning, this people has a purpose, and he has a plan for them. And he sees them through the ups and the downs and the lefts and the rights. And he is faithful again and again and again to redeem them and to deliver his promise and to display his glory in them and through them. The eternal purposes of God and the Lord Jesus Christ for the sake of your redemption to become a part of this people, Paul says, are displayed right now, most pointedly, in the gathered assembly of God's people, the church. God's eternal purposes in redemption displayed in the church. And when that happens, things that are secret or hidden are made known, and the manifold wisdom of God that we cannot begin to comprehend is made plain. God displays his glory in the world through his people as they are redeemed unto him. That is the story of the people of God. And that is your story. I want to close this morning and encourage you with five implications regarding the people of God. And when you recognize the significance of this type of relationship and this type of identity, being the people of God, will give you a new perspective, as I said at the beginning, on your life, on your spiritual life, and I think even the relationship that you have with these people at this local church. Implication number one, you have the opportunity to become one of God's people through faith in the Lord Jesus for the forgiveness of your sins. No matter what you've done, no matter where you've been, no matter what color your skin is, no matter what social class you come from, access and opportunity to be part of the people of God are yours because Jesus bought it for you. You need but express your trust in him for forgiveness, and your identity eternally changes. And if you've not done that yet, friends, don't wait another day, because God is beckoning you to come. Implication number two, if you are one who's put your faith in Jesus, you are one of God's chosen possessions, his people, then you need to understand that the promise to be his people is not a promise to have your life always be great, for things to always be easy, for riches and entertainment and health to be yours. The story of the people of God is a story of ups and downs. It's a story of difficulty and turmoil. The people of God have been persecuted and are being persecuted. God himself has disciplined his people for their sin. But you need not fear, because the King of the universe promises to be your God. And what that means is that regardless of the season of life that you are in right now, or the sickness that you are facing, or the difficulty that is upon you, or the financial strain that you feel in your life, or the sin that you continue to battle and you just cannot seem to shed it aside, that the King of the universe has the resources, all of the resources of heaven, at his beck and call. And he will not leave you nor forsake you. He will always, always, always, always see his people through to his intended end. And there is great hope and confidence and comfort in that. Implication number three. If you are one of God's people today, then you have a very unique opportunity to represent God in the world around you. In fact, this now becomes part of your greatest identity. What makes you, you? Most people, when asked what makes them, them, will talk about things like their job or their family name or their ethnic background. But if you are part of the people of God, this now becomes the chief part of your identity. And I want to tell you what, to be known by God and as part of the people of God is so much better than being known as an engineer. To be known by God and as part of the people of God is so much better than being known by the last name that you carry. To be known by God and by the people of God as one of them is so much better than being known as a Republican or a Democrat. To be known by God and as part of the people of God is so much better than being known as an American. And even more importantly, you represent the one who formed these people, and that is an incredible privilege and a unique opportunity. And I hope that you display it every day from this day forward. Implication number four. God forms his people into the church, and that church is expressed in local churches. And this means, if you are part of the people of God, this means that your spiritual identity as part of this people of God is tied to the church that you are a part of. What if you said to yourself and to others, I love the Lord, and being one of God's people is the most important thing in my life, because God is the thing, the person of the greatest value in the universe. And if he's the one of greatest value in the universe, then he's certainly the most important thing to me. To be known by him and found in him and loved by him and redeemed by him is what I want more than anything else. I want purpose and direction in my life that comes from above, not from below. And he does these things for people. God does these things for people, and he doesn't do it just for me. And he doesn't do it just for you. He does this for hundreds and thousands and even millions of other people as well. And he forms those people. He forms them not as disconnected individuals in their bedroom with their Bible open. He forms them into his people, which he calls the church. How do I be a part of his people? I become part of a local church. Now, if you think about your interaction with a local church like that, then you no longer view this interaction as an obligation with hopes that it will give you good feelings on that day. But instead, you will look at your church with expectant joy because you are part of God's people. And you will experience how God will meet your needs as his people. And you will see things you won't see in the room with your Bible open alone. And you will experience the manifold wisdom of God displayed for spirits and powers and principalities to see. You don't go to church if you're a Christian. You are part of the people of God. And your expression of being part of that people is being part of a church. Implication number 5. This means that your expression of faith and faithfulness to God happens as one of his people with many of his people. And it stands to reason then that your ongoing joy and delight in the Lord is linked to your life in your local church. It's a really big deal because the God of the universe is a really big deal. And the being one of his people and having that be the greatest source of your identity in life, that's a really big deal. And the spiritual purpose that God gives and the joy that you can have in him is a really big deal. And the things of life and death and eternity is a really big deal. And so, yeah, active, ongoing, functioning participation in the people of God at a local church is a really, really big deal. Is your local church perfect? No. Are the people who are here, people who are hypocritical and sinful, just like you? Yes, they are. Do your pastors have many deficiencies? Amen. No. They have many, many, many deficiencies. But is this a people of God in which he does incredible things among men and women and boys and girls who are not worthy of him, but he makes them worthy because he shows favor to them and loves them and bestows grace upon them, and he makes them his? He displays manifold wisdom, and he does so in the church. God displays his glory to the world through his people as he redeems them unto himself. And you are that people. And so I close this morning with these encouraging descriptions from 1 Peter chapter 2. Peter writes, "You are a chosen race, a royal priesthood, a holy nation, a people for his own possession, that you may proclaim the excellencies of him who called you out of darkness and into his marvelous light. Once you were not a people, but now you are God's people. Once you had not received mercy, but now you have received mercy."
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10: How often do you find yourself going through the motions when you pray? 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If this sounds familiar, here's something to encourage you. 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In Scripture, Jesus instructs the disciples about how to pray. Paul expands on the intercessory role of the Holy Spirit in prayer. And James reminds readers about the power of prayer. Friends, don't settle for a dull routine prayer life. 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In it, authors Philip Jensen and Tony Payne shed light on exactly what God says about prayer. You can change the way you pray. 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Brian?
9: 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Box number 10, Canfield, Ohio, 44406. 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
0: It's Moody Radio Inside your Thursday evening. Thanks for listening. I'm Effie. And let's make sure we get some rest and recharge. Mark 6:31 reminds us to come to a quiet place and get some rest. Sometimes the most spiritual thing you can do is pause long enough to hear God's voice. Rest isn't the end of the mission, it's preparation for it. So y'all, as you rest tonight, recharge, and let's awaken to God's mercy.
11: If you would speak of love, well, you might need a little help. Hi, I'm Chuck Swindoll. William Shakespeare said it pretty well. Love is not love which alters when it alteration finds, or bends with the remover to remove. Oh, no, it is an ever-fixed mark that looks on tempests and is never shaken. It is the star to every wandering bark, whose worth's unknown, although his height be taken. Love alters not with his brief hours and weeks, but bears it out even to the edge of doom. And of course, God said it best of all, love never fails.
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15: 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The good news is, you have. 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Thank you for your generosity. Only heaven will tell all the stories. But for now, we say thanks.
16: Your Midday Radio with the forecast. Partly cloudy sky and overnight low drops down into the upper 70s to near 80. Lots of sunshine, low 100s on Friday with the heat index close to 112. Mid to upper 70s Friday night. Saturday back to sunshine, a high into the low 100s, 100 to 103 Sunday. And then Monday back to sunshine, a high into the low 100s. Tuesday, lots of sunshine, a slight chance of showers and storms, upper 90s, back in the upper 90s with a slight chance of showers and storms Wednesday. I'm staff meteorologist Sally Russell for Moody Radio Nashville.
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19: My tire is flat, but my God is full. My bank account is scarce, but my God is rich. My love is on empty, but my God is full of love. And so what I do, I rejoice in the Lord, because my God never changes, even though my circumstances do change.

0: Welcome to Bold Steps with Mark Jobe. Mark is founding pastor of New Life Community Church in Chicago. I'm Wayne Shepherd. Today, we're going to learn the four steps we need to take to keep our grip on joy. Mark, this message comes from Philippians.
1: Yeah, and some of our listeners may be having a hard time hanging on to their joy. You know, there's a lot of things that try to yank joy out of our hands. Some of it's the, you know, we've been through a pandemic. There's wars in Europe. There's personal issues. There's economic upheaval. There is doctor's reports. All of them tugging at pulling that joy away from us.
0: Right.
1: But in this passage, you're going to learn how to hang on to that joy, even in the midst of some of those things that try to rob it.
0: Well, I'm not a songwriter, but I think maybe there's a song here. Hang on to your hope. You want to work on that? We'll do that as we listen here to Mark Jobe's message.
1: I have a friend that owns a golf course, and he wanted me to learn golfing. And so he took me out one time to golf. I said, I don't have any clubs. And so he loaned me some of his clubs. And he spent the first session teaching me how to swing a golf club. I think I lost about 25 of his balls somewhere out there. But in the first lesson in golfing, he told me this. He says, it's all about the grip. You see, you have to grip the club the right way. Because if your grip is not right, then your swing will be off. You'll hit the ball in the wrong direction. And then, of course, the thing about golf is that you have to chase the ball. Wherever you hit it, there you have to go for your next stroke, so your destiny will be off as well. It's all about the grip. If you have the wrong grip, you'll end up in the wrong destiny, and you will lose at the game of golf. And so it is with the game of life. What I've discovered is that many people have a loose or wrong grip on this thing that we call joy. You have joy gripped the wrong way, and so when life swings at you or you swing at life, your ball goes in the wrong direction because, well, your grip on joy is not strong, and so you end up chasing the ball down the road of discouragement or depression or negativity, and you end up in the wrong direction because your grip on joy is wrong. So today I want to talk to you about how to grip joy the right way. I believe that some of you need to hear this message because I'm convinced, well, I know that in a crowd of this size, that there's some of you right now

0: When you have good news to share, how do you communicate it? Do you phone a friend, send a group text to family, or post on social media? You're listening to Today in the Word, the daily devotional for Moody Bible Institute. I'm Donna Leland. Mark begins with a bold proclamation, the beginning of the good news from Jesus the Messiah, the Son of God. His purpose is evident. Everything that follows is good news, a message to be proclaimed, received, and applied. Notice that Mark immediately anchors his good news in the Old Testament, demonstrating that God's communication with his people through the centuries is continuous, coherent, and cohesive. The prophecies of Isaiah and Malachi foretold another messenger, a whole strategic communication plan. God would send John the Baptist to get people's attention and prepare their hearts. Today in the Word, we read in Mark 1, 2 through 3, I will send my messenger ahead of you, who will prepare your way, a voice of one calling in the wilderness. John's message was concise and confrontational. He preached repentance and baptism for the forgiveness of sins. John was just not sharing information. This message was transformational. When people responded to this message, they would never be the same. John's lifestyle and character were key to his communication, giving him credibility. John had dedicated his whole life to communicating the good news. Even his clothing and food choices spoke to his focus and humility. He didn't communicate his own ideas or draw attention to himself, but pointed his audience toward the one yet to come and the salvation he would bring. Our website is todayintheword.org. That's todayintheword.org.
1: 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Only heaven will tell all the stories. But for now, we say thanks.
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0: Some authors have a beautiful way of sharing their struggles in a way that helps ours. That's Katie M. Kelly. She's written Grace Will Be There, Finding God in the Life We Aren't Ready For. 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
1: 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I want to help train lay leaders. I want to make a difference in places where they can't afford Bible training. The good news is, you have. Thanks for making an eternal difference. Thank you for your generosity. Only heaven will tell all the stories. But for now, we say thanks.
2: Your Midi Radio with the forecast. Partly cloudy sky and overnight low drops down into the upper 70s to near 80. Lots of sunshine, low 100s on Friday with the heat index close to 112. Mid to upper 70s Friday night. Saturday back to sunshine, a high into the low 100s, 100 to 103 Sunday. And then Monday back to sunshine, a high into the low 100s. Tuesday, lots of sunshine, a slight chance of showers and storms, upper 90s, back in the upper 90s with a slight chance of showers and storms Wednesday. I'm staff meteorologist Sally Russell for Midi Radio Nashville.
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0: That's Forrest Frank on Moody Radio. Hi, it's Bill Meyer with a little bit of biblical wisdom from Christian author Lisa Turkhurst. She says, we can tell the hard truth, but we don't have to say it in a harsh way.
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4: 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Thanks for making an eternal difference. Thank you for your generosity. Only heaven will tell all the stories. But for now, we say thanks.
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0: That's John Reddick on Moody Radio. 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

0: How beautiful are the feet of those who bring good news. 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
1: New Life Africa Networks shares the good news of Jesus across Africa, and that includes in limited but strategic ways to some heavily Muslim countries. Roger Longquist serves as the president of New Life Africa. 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
2: Yes, one of our staff went to this country with a box full of T-shirts, and the people at the radio station said, would you like to go on the air live so that our listeners can call in and ask Bible questions, and then each one who calls in gets a free T-shirt? 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
3: Your midday radio with the forecast. Partly cloudy sky and overnight low drops down into the upper 70s to near 80. Lots of sunshine, low 100s on Friday with the heat index close to 112. Mid to upper 70s Friday night. Saturday back to sunshine, a high into the low 100s, 100 to 103 Sunday. And then Monday back to sunshine, a high into the low 100s. Tuesday, lots of sunshine, a slight chance of showers and storms, upper 90s, back in the upper 90s with a slight chance of showers and storms Wednesday. I'm staff meteorologist Sally Russell for Midi Radio Nashville.
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0: grateful for you.
1: Wow, such a powerful song. Chandler Moore on Moody Radio. Hi, it's Bill Meyer with a Christian artist update for you. Micah Tyler was down on the farm last weekend. Micah was the headliner for the 9th annual Hope on the Farm event in Genesee, Idaho. That event raised money for Reliance Ministries, a pro-life organization in that state.
2: 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We heard from so many listeners who stepped up and said, I'm not okay with leaving pastors in poor countries with no Bible training. I want to help train lay leaders. I want to make a difference in places where they can't afford Bible training. The good news is, you have. Thanks for making an eternal difference. Thank you for your generosity. Only heaven will tell all the stories. But for now, we say thanks.
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0: Lots of things in the Bible are hard to understand. On the latest episode of Summit Life, Pastor J.D. 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

0: That is one smelly amoeba. Learn about it next on today's Creation Moment. And now, here's our Creation Moment host, Ian Taylor.
1: Not all dangerous predators can be seen. One of the most dangerous predators in a drop of pond water is the amoeba Proteus. This amoeba literally terrorizes its one-celled pond mates because they can smell him coming to engulf them. Among his favorite snacks is the one-celled creatures of the genus Euplotes, but Euplotes can defend themselves. When some members of this genus smell the amoeba coming their way, they dart away to safety. Others can grow spikes to defend themselves. Some can even grow hard shells to protect themselves, all of which leaves a problem for evolution. What benefit to a predator is there in warning your prey? Evolution should have selected against the amoeba's ability to produce its unique scent, called the A factor. Now, a new discovery has revealed the amoeba's scent is really a clever design pointing to a designer. These amoebas reproduce by splitting, so they are surrounded by clones. The A factor is just strong enough in the Proteus to identify clone mates so that they don't eat each other, but not too strong that it prevents Proteus from getting enough to eat. God sent his son, Jesus Christ, to save us from another unseen predator, the devil. The evil in the world is warning scent of the devil's presence. God has placed many evidences within the creation that he is the creator, so that as our relatively few days on this earth flee by, we will be drawn to his son, and believing in him, receive forgiveness and salvation from sin, death, and the devil.
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3: You're midday to go with the forecast. Partly cloudy sky and overnight low drops down into the upper 70s to near 80. Lots of sunshine, low 100s on Friday with the heat index close to 112. Mid to upper 70s Friday night. Saturday back to sunshine, a high into the low 100s, 100 to 103 Sunday. And then Monday back to sunshine, a high into the low 100s. Tuesday, lots of sunshine, a slight chance of showers and storms, upper 90s, back in the upper 90s with a slight chance of showers and storms Wednesday. I'm staff meteorologist Sally Russell for Moody Radio, Nashville.
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1: 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I want to help train lay leaders. I want to make a difference in places where they can't afford Bible training. The good news is, you have. Thanks for making an eternal difference. Thank you for your generosity. Only heaven will tell all the stories. But for now, we say thanks.
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Bye.

0: Jeremy Camp, Revival on Moody Radio. You know, it's relatively easy to look the part on Sunday morning. Dress appropriately, smile to everyone, and act holy. But the Lord knows those who are truly His. 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
2: 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Thanks for making an eternal difference. Thank you for your generosity. Only heaven will tell all the stories. But for now, we say thanks.
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0: Our neighborhoods look different than they used to, and the world looks different, and it's more connected than it's ever been.
1: You do not have to cross an ocean to live on mission. Hi, I'm Mark Gothier with Crew and Making Your Life Count. Josh Irby says God has placed opportunities all around us, sometimes right across the street.
0: I actually think this is probably the most exciting time to be involved in God's mission in all of history. This is a time where people from everywhere are going everywhere around the world. Places that used to receive missionaries are becoming places that send missionaries. Our neighborhoods look different than they used to, and the world looks different, and it's more connected than it's ever been. So there was a time when only the professional missionaries who could get on a boat and move to India for the rest of their life could feel like they could be involved in mission. But today you could just walk out your front door, across the street, across the cul-de-sac, and be on mission in a way you could never before. And because of people from every nation living in our neighborhoods and how connected the world is.
1: The world is more connected than ever, and people are looking for something real. Your everyday story at work, at school, or in your neighborhood may be the very thing God uses to point someone to Jesus.
0: 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They want to know how that affects the Monday through Friday, not just the Sunday. And the challenging part is it starts with taking a step of faith.
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2: Your midday to go with the forecast. Partly cloudy sky and overnight low drops down into the upper 70s to near 80. Lots of sunshine, low 100s on Friday with the heat index close to 112. Mid to upper 70s Friday night. Saturday back to sunshine, a high into the low 100s, 100 to 103 Sunday. And then Monday back to sunshine, a high into the low 100s. Tuesday, lots of sunshine, a slight chance of showers and storms, upper 90s, back in the upper 90s with a slight chance of showers and storms Wednesday. I'm staff meteorologist Sally Russell for Midi Radio Nashville.
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0: Megan Woods, Heaven Down Here on Moody Radio. Hi, it's Bill Meyer with some food for thought from Pastor Craig Rochelle from Life Church. He says, a lie believed as truth will affect your life as if it were true.
1: We call it 48 hours of impact, and you really did make an impact. We heard from so many listeners who stepped up and said, I'm not okay with leaving pastors in poor countries with no Bible training. I want to help train lay leaders. I want to make a difference in places where they can't afford Bible training. The good news is, you have. Thanks for making an eternal difference. Thank you for your generosity. Only heaven will tell all the stories. But for now, we say thanks.
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4: 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And then I go and I live on mission with Jesus. 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But I do believe that all of us have been called, first of all, to Jesus, and that Jesus always sends us on mission with Himself.
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3: 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We know what the end is. The end is going to be the triumph of the Lord Jesus Christ.
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0: as beautiful. Coming up, we've got a pastor. He's a pastor from Northwest Indiana. And right now, looking out the window, he sees a mess because his neighborhood, his whole county, got hit hard by storms that rolled through here just earlier this week in the Chicagoland area. He's written a book about discovering beauty. And so I'm going to ask him to put on his pastor hat and talk about what it looks like to see beauty after the storm.
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8: From the oil rig to the pulpit, Carl is in the crew. 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
0: We've been talking about the five senses all this week, and we had a guest already scheduled. His name is Steve DeWitt. He's pastor of Bethel Church in Northwest Indiana. He has written a book that we're going to feature, Enjoying God in Everything, A Guide to Maximizing Life's Pleasure. It's all about experiencing the beauty all around. We did not know that midweek, his neighborhood, all of Northwest Indiana, was going to get hit by what he has called, Steve, you said that this is the worst storm damage that you have seen in all of your years of living in that neighborhood. So before we even get to the book, give us an update of kind of what you are experiencing in real time.
9: Well, Allie, great to be with you. And yeah, the timing here is poignant in that, this very large population, 500,000 people down here and Northwest Indiana basically had a hurricane that came through straight line winds, and it is widespread damage, trees down, no power. Our utility said it's the worst damage in the history of their company. So it,

0: Coming up, whether you write things down or not, there is power in journaling. And I'm not just talking about the flowery journals that they sell and you find a corner with a cup of coffee. Maybe that's your vibe, but maybe that's not you at all. The spiritual practice of journaling may be for more people than you realize. Special guest coming up.
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8: She lives in the city, but wouldn't mind a little house on the prairie. Allie is in the crew. You're listening to Carl and Crew.
0: Well, grab your notebooks. We're going to talk about journaling. But before you decide, I don't want to listen to this conversation because I'm not a journaler. You're only picturing a floral notebook and colored pens in a quiet corner and a cup of coffee. And my guest here is going to dispel a lot of myths. It's not just for one type of person, Allison Bixby. Journaling has great value even for the quote-unquote non-journaler, right?
9: Absolutely, 100%. I love to tell people journaling is actually a science-backed practice. So it's not just this fluffy, pie-in-the-sky dreamer kind of hobby, but it actually has real benefit and can help us heal in some significant ways.
0: And I know that it's done that for you. Tell us a little bit about your own story and why journaling became such an impactful part of it.
9: Yeah. Well, to be fair, I have journaled my whole life because I love writing. But in my 30s, our oldest son was diagnosed with a rare genetic disorder that just turned our world upside down in a way I had not experienced before. I felt very disconnected from God. And so I did what I always do. I journaled. And then in that season, though, what was different is I really felt as if God was meeting me in that journaling, in that honest, just kind of questioning, God, who are you? What are you doing? Why did you allow this to be a part of our story? And as I noticed that I was healing through that writing, as I was reconnecting to God through journaling, I began to think, you know what? I bet you I could help other people find a way to put pen to page in the same kind of ways that will connect their hearts to God and help them walk forward in some healing. So that's where the passion comes from.
4: Yeah. Allison has authored a book called Journaling as a Spiritual Practice. You talked about the scientific backing of journaling. Tell me a little bit more about that.
9: Yeah, it's really interesting. Some of the studies have shown that people who journal actually end up with fewer doctor's visits. They have better medical physical reports when they do go to the doctor. It lowers all kinds of stress levels. So there are those real benefits that we experience. And it's really because we're giving all of these things running around inside our minds a place to live and a way to process those things, because otherwise they just stay stuffed down. And we know that emotionally and even physically, when we don't process what we're experiencing and what we're thinking and what we're feeling, that it just kind of runs amok in our bodies.
4: You know, some people grew up maybe keeping a diary. If you had a little brother, you probably kept a lock on that diary so that he couldn't get a peek into your deepest thoughts. And for most of us, we would really prefer those things to be thrown into a campfire somewhere, never to meet the light of day. Is journaling the same as keeping a diary, like as a kid, where I'm just kind of writing down everything that happened in my day, and or is it something deeper?
9: Yeah, I think there is a difference, and both have their place. I certainly was a Dear Diary kid growing up. I had an older sister that I made sure could never find my diary.
4: Yes,
9: but journaling, especially as a spiritual practice for me, is about a conversation between myself and the Lord. So I'm doing a lot of listening. Yes, I'm writing, but I'm also listening to the Holy Spirit and to what the Lord is saying to me in response to the things that I'm writing down.
4: Are there things that you found it easier to write than to say out loud?
9: Oh, absolutely. Sometimes it's really hard to say the difficult things out loud, the things that you're like, oh man, if anybody knew I thought this or felt this or had this question, I would really get judged. But, you know, if we can keep our journals protected, we know that nobody else is ever going to read those things. And so it becomes that safe place to put it. And it's sometimes just being able to put words to those hard things is in itself an act of worship, I think.
4: I agree with you, because, you know, I think we've all experienced the thoughts that were like, I am horrified that this thought is even in my mind, you know, or this, that I'm feeling this, and it feels very scary to utter it, you know,
9: yes.
4: And we should have no fear. We can come boldly before the throne of grace to receive mercy in our time of need, but it feels very intimidating. And is that like, is it a need to kind of shed sort of the Christianese or the nice Christian upbringing and get raw and real with God? Journaling certainly can be a part of that, right?
9: Oh, gosh, absolutely. Yeah, I mean, look at Job, look at the Psalms. We have examples in scriptures of people being incredibly honest with God about their fears, their anger, their frustrations, their grief. And honestly, until we can get really honest with the Lord, I have found it's hard to go deeper. It's hard to abide with somebody that you're not being very honest with, right? Mm. And He already knows our thoughts. And so a lot of times, really, that act of journaling is about taking ownership of those. And here's the thing, what I have always consistently been met with when I do own those really kind of maybe ugly or hard or scary things is I I am met with grace. I am met with God's grace again and again and again. He never has come to me in a condemning, harsh way. He just comes to me with his love, his mercy, his truth, right? Which sometimes can feel a little like, oh, okay, ouch, but you're right. And that's, I think that's the difference that for me has helped dispel some of that fear. And occasionally I rip those pages out and burn them in, you know, the fire pit because I don't want anybody seeing them. But yeah.
4: What is a good starting place for somebody who's more people, some people listening, they've been journaling for a while. This is an encouragement, but for the person who had never really considered it, but is maybe intrigued, what's a good starting place? What, just get a notebook and a pen, sit down and just what?
9: That's a great question. I tell people, especially those who have not done maybe a lot of journaling before, is, and this might sound silly, but set yourself a 5-minute timer and start writing. You could start writing about your day. So kind of that Dear Diary approach. Sometimes that's a nice gateway into some of the more deeper processing.
4: Sure.
9: And then one of my favorite questions is simply to ask God, where did I see you today? Where did I see you show up in scripture? Where did I see you or sense your presence in my own life? Where did I see you working in somebody else's life? And that opens up a whole lot of possibilities that help us become more aware of God's active work and presence all around us.
4: Yeah. You know, we talked about a lot about journaling the hard emotions, but there's something powerful about writing down the places where you see God move. And because they were so easy to forget. And I've had, you know, I used to go back through my journals New Year's Eve. It was kind of my thing. I would go and read through, kind of skim a whole year's worth of journal entries. And I would be reminded of all kinds of things that God had done. And so recounting those memories and having a place for those to live because we're so forgetful.
9: Yes. And right. Frankly, these are things I've forgotten even happened. I am often in awe of like, oh, that's right. Last January, that thing did happen.
4: Yeah.
9: That's the way that God answered that prayer. And it's so good. And the reason I really tell people 5 minutes, because I kind of get the side eye about that. Like, can I really do anything meaningful in a journal in 5 minutes? Is I absolutely think you can. And I am continually, as well as others that I've talked to, surprised at what I am able to unearth and uncover and write down in even just 5 minutes, so that I can kind of break that idea that journaling has to be hours or pages upon pages of my time.
4: Yeah. Allison Bixby, our guest, author of Journaling as a Spiritual Practice. Text journal to 800-555-7898. We'll get you linked up. 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

0: This is FEBC Today with Ed Cannon, the president of the Far East Broadcasting Company. Let's talk about the Philippines.
1: You know, Wayne, there's so many Philippine people working in the healthcare industry here in the United States. As a matter of fact, just down the street from my home, there's a caregiver from the Philippines.
0: Oh.
1: And I got to know him. He's a wonderful guy. And I said, do you know anything about FEBC Radio, DZAS in the Philippines? And his answer was, everybody in the Philippines knows about DZAS. Let's listen to a testimony from one of those listeners.
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3: Your Moody Radio weather forecast. Another hot and humid one today. A high this afternoon, low 100s, a heat index 112 to 115. Mainly clear sky tonight, an overnight low in the mid to upper 70s. Lots of sunshine, low 100s on Saturday. Sunday back to sunshine, a high right around 100 to 103. And then we'll kick off our new week on Monday with a chance of a few showers to storms, otherwise sunshine and a high near 100 degrees. Tuesday, slight chance of showers to storms, our high temperatures near 95. I'm staff meteorologist Sally Russell for Moody Radio, Nashville.
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7: If it were possible to have every worldly gain available and you're forfeiting your soul, there's no amount of gain that would make it worth it.
8: Our own way never, ever works because it's apart from the life source, which is God.
9: For me, growing up, love was always conditional and can be taken from you. Christ's love can't. And he went to the cross. With my mind and my heart that night.
5: Now, from the Call of Hope Studios, this is Carl and Crew.
7: We have been talking about the five senses this week. And we have marched through four of the five.
8: Yes.
7: Taste, touch, smell.
8: And hearing.
7: And hearing. The one that we're going to look at today is, I mean, they all have these nuances, but sight. When you think about references to sight in scripture, putting you on the spot, Jonathan, what comes to mind for you? There are a couple different angles you could take, but what comes to mind?
8: The first one that comes to mind for me is when Jesus is reading from the book of Isaiah that of all that he's come to do, and he says, I've come to give sight to the blind. And so that is the first thing that pops into my head.
7: Yeah.
8: How about you?
7: You know, I think when I first started kind of putting this together, walking by faith and not by sight.
8: Yeah,
7: in
8: totally.
7: 2 Corinthians,
8: absolutely.
7: I think was what came to mind. So you're right that there are both references to Jesus giving sight to the blind. He does that. He does physical. He physically heals and restores the sight of people.
8: Yes.
7: But the more important healing that he gives is the restoration of spiritual sight.
8: Absolutely. Because we were all blind.
7: We were all blind. And so there's these interesting juxtapositions of what it means to physically see but not spiritually see, mm-hmm. to spiritually see but not physically see, and the invitation to walk by faith and not by sight. When you look at 2 Corinthians, and I did a deep dive on this yesterday, we are looking not primarily to the things that are seen. The spiritual life requires you to look primarily not to what you can see.
8: Yes.
7: 2 Corinthians 4, verse 18, or verse 17, let's start with 17. For this light momentary affliction is preparing for us an eternal weight of glory beyond all comparison, as we look not to the things that are seen, but to the things that are unseen. For the things that are seen are transient, but the things that are unseen are eternal. And then just a couple verses down in chapter 5, we see that we walk by faith and not by sight. Because if you look around you, the things that can be seen can be very discouraging.
8: Oh, goodness, yeah. I mean, walk outside of the building that you're currently in, and you might find something discouraging pretty quickly.
7: For the context of this letter, or this in 2 Corinthians, Paul and Timothy, they're speaking of here, so much suffering and affliction. Their outer self wasting away, inner self being renewed. Their tent talks about our earthly tent, which is being destroyed. So it's this sense that there's suffering that's happening, yeah, that is a threat to our physical bodies, in addition to just the wear and tear of living and the idea that we know that we all have an expiration date, a physical expiration date, a time when God will call us home.
8: Yeah.
7: But to be away from the body is to be at home with the Lord.
8: Right.
7: Right?
8: It's a good thing at the end.
7: So we're going to have a special Freedom Friday conversation this week that I think you're going to love. We have a listener. His name is Philip. We know him as Philip from what?
8: Aurora.
7: Philip from Aurora. Aurora is a western suburb here in Chicago. And over the years, he's called in on different topics. He's shared a little bits and pieces of his story. And I think you're going to really enjoy getting to know him this morning. He is suffering from vision loss that he talks freely about, but he also talks about the radical way that God has gotten a hold of his heart after some pretty dark days. He's seen the highest of highs as a very, very prominent actor, both here in the Chicago area, but also doing TV and film. He's had some pretty recognizable roles, but he'll be the first to tell you that even though you could see success from an earthly standpoint, behind the scenes was a different story. You'll meet Philip coming up.

0: grateful for you.
1: It's Chandler Moore. God, I'm just grateful. You know, here's a reality I want to make sure that you are aware of, particularly if you are not in Christ. You're listening today. Maybe you've been in church. Maybe you're checking us out for the first time. But until you turn to Christ, you don't truly see things as they are.
2: Yeah, you might think you see, but no, you don't.
1: There are things that are only perceived correctly when we turn to Christ.
2: Mm-hmm.
1: There's a veil that remains over our eyes.
2: Yes.
1: We are blind to the truth. And you see this all throughout Scripture. When we turn to Christ, that veil is removed from our eyes, and we are able to see clearly the truth about ourselves, which is that we are born into sin, that it's this idea of trying to be a good person. And that's a prevalent school of thought, that I just want to be a good person.
2: Yeah, if I can maybe just outweigh the scales a little bit more on the good side than the bad I've done in my life, then I'll be okay.
1: Why is that so not the correct way of seeing things, Jonathan?
2: It's so not the correct way of seeing things because how do I explain it this way? Our God is a perfect God, completely perfect in every single way. A little bit of sin taints the whole picture. This is a little bit of a crazy metaphor, but I really can't think of a better way to explain it.
1: Okay.
2: I've got this is a classic youth group metaphor, at least from when I was growing up. I've got a little tray of brownies here that I've made for you. Delicious chocolate chip. Would you like to have one, Allie?
1: Sure.
2: Yeah. The thing is, I put just a little bit of dog poop in it.
1: Mm.
2: Just a little bit. One little thing. I threw in the batter before I cooked it. Just one. You want to eat it still?
1: Absolutely not.
2: No, because one little bit taints the whole batch of brownies. That's the way our sin works. We don't outweigh good with bad because even a little bit of sin completely taints our hearts.
1: Yeah.
2: We cannot stand before God with the sin that is in us.
1: We certainly don't want to.
2: And no, we do not.
1: We do not want to. So it is true that the God of this world, Satan, has blinded the minds of unbelievers at 2 Corinthians 4 to keep them from seeing the light of the gospel of the glory of Christ, who is the image of God. So I want to invite you today, if by the power of the Holy Spirit, you're able to see today, maybe for the first time, that, wait a second, I think this is about more than just trying to go to church, trying to do good things, trying to live a decent life. This is about acknowledging the truth about who you are, that you're a sinner, that you need a savior, and that your savior, the only one who can save your soul, is Jesus. The only one who can get you to a place where you are in right standing with God is Jesus.
2: Yes.
1: So any idea of there being many paths that lead to him, or as long as you believe in something, or I do believe that there's a higher power, I'm paraphrasing a lot of things that I hear as I just live in the world and talk to people. Jesus is the way.
2: He is.
1: The truth. And the life.
2: He's very clear about that.
1: No one comes to the Father except through him. So it doesn't have to all make sense to you today. But if you have in a moment of awareness that, boy, I'm not right with God, I need to give my life to Jesus today, I want to pray for you, and I want to kind of give you a little bit of instruction, because there's no magic prayer to say or words to say or person that you need to be in the same room with for this to become real. This is a spiritual reality when you cry out to the Lord and say, I confess that I am a sinner, that I cannot save myself, that I need a savior, and I believe today, Jesus, that it's you. One more part of this, I repent, which means repentance is a 180 degree turn. The direction that you are going now, whoop, like driving down a one-way street the wrong way in Chicago, I'm going a new way. I confess, I repent, I believe today. It's you. It's always been you, and I give my life to you. That's the honest cry of your heart. You have that conversation between you and God. And if we believe the word, today you become a follower of Jesus Christ.
2: Yes.
1: And so I want to pray for you, Lord, for the person today who's turning to you, and that veil is being removed from their eyes. You are shining the light into their heart to be able to see the gospel, the truth about themselves and about you. Lord, I pray that you would give them great assurance, great joy in their soul right now. Lord, that you would bring them to a place where they can flourish in you, where they can be surrounded by other believers. God, there's so much of a mystery here, God. You've revealed a little bit, God, but part of it we won't fully see until we see you face to face. But God, we thank you. We thank you that you call us out of darkness into light, that you allow us to see the truth where our eyes have been veiled. Thank you that you sent your son to die on the cross for my sin, for the sin of the person listening. And today we can have new life in you. We thank you. We receive the gift of salvation today in Jesus' name. Amen. If that's you, I want you to send me a quick text message so I can acknowledge you, so we can send you quick follow-up. 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

0: This is the Public Square from the American Policy Roundtable. We're talking all things technology and the deeper issue of privacy. This week here, I'm Wayne Shepherd with Dave Zanotti. Dave?
1: Wayne, one of the things that frightens me most about the rise of social media and all the platforms associated with it is the ability of these large companies to integrate your data and use it for political purposes, mm-hmm. to educate you or to inform campaigns and candidates or to attempt to alter the outcome of elections. Now, corporations are people too, and they have rights in the process. But what's happening is it's not a disclosed practice. People don't realize how much of their data is being used, utilized, batched, and sold. Now, when this confrontation came forward in the United States Senate and House regarding Facebook and Cambridge Analytica, Mark Zuckerberg was quick to say, oh, we don't do that anymore. But we found out since recent articles have come forward that his definition of we don't do that anymore is subjective. In other words, they're doing what they're doing and waiting, in essence, to get caught. And how long can this go forward? Furthermore, Facebook is now making it quite clear they want to get more involved in politics, not less. My question is, when they've got control of all the data and they have the ability to sell it, manipulate it, or simply to use it in-house to try to influence your opinion, are you aware of what's happening to you and to your mind in regards to your politics? Can that kind of behavior go on unregulated? I think it's a question we're going to have to look at because it's bigger than privacy now. We're talking about the ability of having a healthy debate in our republic.
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2: Your Rudy Radio weather forecast. Another hot and humid one today. A high this afternoon, low 100s, a heat index 112 to 115. Mainly clear sky tonight, an overnight low in the mid to upper 70s. Lots of sunshine, low 100s on Saturday. Sunday back to sunshine, a high right around 100 to 103. And then we'll kick off our new week on Monday with a chance of a few showers to storms, otherwise sunshine and a high near 100 degrees. Tuesday, slight chance of showers to storms, our high temperatures near 95. I'm staff meteorologist Sally Russell for Moody Radio, Nashville.
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6: If it were possible to have every worldly gain available and you're forfeiting your soul, there's no amount of gain that would make it worth it.
7: Our own way never, ever works because it's apart from the life source, which is God.
8: For me, growing up, love was always conditional and can be taken from you. Christ's love can't. And he went to the cross. Hurt my mind and my heart that night.
4: Now, from the Call of Hope Studios, this is Carl and Crew.
6: Did you know you can't always trust what you see?
7: Yeah. Unfortunately.
6: And I'm not just talking about the AI videos. Saw this post yesterday, and it was I follow a lot of sports accounts. I'm heavily into women's basketball. My daughter is a high school basketball player with plans to play in college. So I follow a lot of these accounts. And so this college team had posted a picture, kind of they're wrapping up their summer workouts, mm-hmm. standard. And I didn't realize it was AI at first, because it just was like girls in a weight room and they were, you know, kind of like doing the girl pose. They're all, you know, huddled up together. And but like AI, which I did, it took me a minute, had added like massive muscles to all. So it was like this celebrating the end of their summer workouts.
7: Yeah.
6: And so they all literally looked like they had like Arnold Schwarzenegger type muscle mass. And so I looked at these pictures. I thought, oh my goodness, what a strength, what kind of strength training program is this?
7: It's like the Monstars from Space Jam.
6: And then I read through the comments and I was like, oh, okay, it's AI. But it got me at first.
7: Yeah, I mean, that stuff gets tricky. I mean, the AI is a whole new craze of that. But I mean, you got, especially with sports and things like that, you have false reports out there that people just throw news out there. You know, there was one because the Chicago Bears are big in our town, and they're talking about moving to Indiana.
6: I know, we won't even get started on that.
7: And a report came out just before they had a big press conference yesterday that, you know, they're possibly going to move to the name the Indiana Bears. And people started going with it a little bit.
6: Yeah.
7: And obviously that report is very fake. They're not doing that. But people bit to it for a minute, and we're having discussions about it. And it's like, nope, that ain't real. Someone's lying.
6: It's harder to trust. And so when my kids will tell me something, especially my son, because he likes to watch these YouTube shorts. So give me a piece of information. And the first thing I ask is, where did you hear this? If it's something on YouTube, like, you need to question everything when it comes to these kind of news stories or interesting discoveries, and there's some good content, good learning that can happen on YouTube.
7: But double check everything you hear. Go check multiple sites to make sure what you're hearing is right.
6: Make sure you're getting good sources. Here's another one, and this is just kind of a practical piece of advice. Before you share something that seems sensational or really interesting on your social media, if you share articles and things like, say, on Facebook or on X/Twitter, make sure that it's a real article.
7: Yes.
6: I mean, because there's a lot out there, especially we're so in a polarized, divided, political charged environment. There's a lot that gets shared out there, kind of like throwing red meat to lions.
7: 100%.
6: I had someone send me something, and it was a video, and this person was absolutely outraged by this video and wanted me to see it to see what I thought of it. And I looked at it, and I lovingly texted them back and said, hey, this is actually, like, this is not real. Like, if this was true, I'd be outraged with you, but thankfully, this is totally fabricated.
7: Yeah, totally.
6: But it's getting harder and harder to tell.
7: Very, very hard to tell. I mean, you can replicate faces of people who aren't even in the video.
6: Yeah. You can create, have you seen these like fake press conferences? Well, they will manipulate to have somebody saying something that they absolutely didn't say.
7: Yeah, absolutely. There's a whole Twitter channel about it. It's called like AI press conferences or something like that. And they just say, I mean, and they're obviously announcing that they're fake. So it's a joke, and a very open joke. Yeah. But yeah, no, there's people who just do that to try and trick you.
6: It's getting harder to tell. Here's the spiritual reality, though. What you see is only part of the story. The seen physical reality has to be viewed in light of the eternal spiritual perspective. I've been looking at 2 Corinthians, spent a lot of time in 2 Corinthians yesterday, and we see this. So we do not lose heart, though our outer self is wasting away, our inner self is being renewed day by day. For this light momentary affliction is preparing for us an eternal weight of glory beyond all comparison, as we look not to the things that are seen, but to the things that are unseen. For the things that are seen are transient, but the things that are unseen are eternal. Then when you continue on in chapter 5, we see that we walk by faith, not by sight. And so there's a compare and contrast that's throughout these couple little verses of the reality that we can see versus what we cannot see, but is totally true. So our outer self is wasting away, true for all of us. We're getting older, bodies start to break down, you start to feel that more and more, feels like it's accelerating as you hit middle age. That's the physical reality. But the spiritual reality that we can't see is that our inner self is being renewed day by day. Verse 17, the physical reality that we can see, well, the light and momentary affliction. Or how about just the affliction? Because it doesn't always feel light and momentary.
7: Right.
6: But the spiritual reality, the unseen, is that it's preparing for us an eternal weight of glory beyond all comparison. Chapter 5, our earthly home, the tent that we live in, our bodies, being destroyed. But spiritual reality, there's a building from God. We have a building from God, a house not made with hands, eternal in the heavens, that's being prepared for us. We groan in this tent, these bodies, physical reality, but we're not, that's not the end of our story. He's preparing something better for us. So we stay of good courage. We are always of good courage. Now, chapter 5, verse 6, we know that while we are at home in the body, we are away from the Lord. For we walk by faith, not by sight. How's your faith walking today? Is the unseen things, the eternal things, is that at the forefront of your mind today?

0: Big Daddy Weave. I've just seen too much. We've been marching through this week talking about the five senses, how they apply to our spiritual life, how we see them in scripture. If you missed any of the conversations this week, I want to make sure you get our show cast. 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Also, quick Carl update. I know you have been wondering, well, boy, I haven't heard Carl this week. He had some pre-planned time off, but he's planning to be back with us on Monday. So no worries there. He's doing great. Coming up, we are going to talk about journaling. And before you dismiss this as something totally not for you, did you know that journaling is not just about the floral notebook? And it's not just a woman thing. It's not just a middle-aged woman thing or a teenage thing. And it's not like keeping a diary. What is journaling and how could it benefit you in your spiritual life today?
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5: 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We heard from so many listeners who stepped up and said, I'm not okay with leaving pastors in poor countries with no Bible training. 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The good news is, you have. Thanks for making an eternal difference. Thank you for your generosity. Only heaven will tell all.

0: I'm Krista March with Teen Mother Choices. Consider this. Have you ever heard someone say, "It just so happened"? In God's kingdom, there really is no such thing as coincidence. Proverbs 16:9 reminds us, "The heart of man plans his way, but the Lord establishes his steps." 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And what appears to be an ordinary act of kindness may actually be part of God's extraordinary plan to reveal His love one life at a time. 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
1: 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And then I go to 1 Thessalonians 5:16-18. It says, "Rejoice always, pray continually, give thanks in all circumstances, for this is God's will for you in Christ Jesus." 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
1: And I think the only way I can do it is when I'm in the Word, I'm reminded that God is good. 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When our eyes are fixed on Him, we can rejoice and be thankful in all things.
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4: Your Indy Radio weather forecast. Another hot and humid one today. A high this afternoon, low 100s, a heat index 112 to 115. Mainly clear sky tonight, an overnight low in the mid to upper 70s. Lots of sunshine, low 100s on Saturday. Sunday back to sunshine, a high right around 100 to 103. And then we'll kick off our new week on Monday with a chance of a few showers to storms, otherwise sunshine and a high near 100 degrees. Tuesday, slight chance of showers to storms, our high temperatures near 95. I'm staff meteorologist Sally Russell for Moody Radio, Nashville.
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6: The blessings of freedom produce an expectation of a comfortable life. And a comfortable life produces a lethargy of spirit. And friends, I say from the depth of my being, that is why fasting and giving and serving and risking are so important for our spiritual health.
7: Welcome to Open the Bible with Pastor Colin Smith. And Colin, we're continuing a message today called Blessed Are Those Who Are Persecuted. And you know, we began there with this thinking about the freedom that we experience here in the West. It does produce the expectation of this comfortable life. You do a little traveling, you see persecution in other parts of the world, and you wonder, you know, are we really under any persecution over here?
8: Yeah, and it's certainly possible to get away in a relatively trouble-free kind of way, so long as you keep your head down and don't say anything very distinctive about Jesus. But there are people listening to us right now who are saying, you know what? I stood for truth. Mm-hmm. I spoke for Christ. I was distinctive about my Christian witness, and I found it really costly. And that's part of the reality wherever we live in the world.
7: Whether it may be you don't get that promotion, or you're kind of the black sheep of the family, or whatever that may be, there is a cost. So why is persecution important for us?
8: Let's start with the word of Jesus, "Blessed are those who are persecuted." It seems that there is a particular experience of fellowship with Christ that comes when there is a cost involved in following Him. Mm. And every Christian experiences that. If you're a real follower of Jesus, it means you're taking up your cross and following Him. There is a cost for you. And when you feel it, when there's something that's really hard in your life that wouldn't be there if it were not that you were following Christ, you are going to know something of his presence and his blessing in a different way from other times. And that's the promise of Jesus.
7: All right, well, let's continue to look at that from Matthew chapter 5, verses 10 through 12. Here's Pastor Colin with the second part of a message, Blessed Are Those Who Are Persecuted.
6: And here is where I want to speak especially to all of our high school students across the congregations this weekend, and our middle school students too. And of course, their parents and their grandparents. If you are known to be a Christian in high school today, you are going to get some opposition. Apart from anything else, Satan has his eye on you, and there's never a situation in which somehow he gives a break to you until you're 21, you know, no trouble until you're old enough to drive a car or whatever. It starts earlier than that. Different people, of course, have different experiences, but here's what you should expect. That's what we've learned from the first point here. If people know that you are a Christian, even though you are young, expect to be mocked for believing in Christ. Expect that people are going to say, you actually believe that God created the world? You must be a fool. How could you possibly think that? And certainly you should expect to be mocked and perhaps ridiculed for obeying Christ. And particularly, I'm thinking here that if you are committed to the path of sexual purity, and if you therefore hold back from the increasingly relentless sexual experimentation that's becoming more and more part, so tragically, of high school culture, people are going to think you're strange. They're going to make fun of you because of it. There are going to be some groups that you might like to belong to, but because they're acting in a certain way and you're not, you find yourself outside. You feel yourself to be sort of outcast, socially ostracized. My own experience on this score was really pretty tame. There was one teacher, however, who had it in for me, and he was a good teacher. As far as teaching was concerned, I actually owe a great deal to him. He was a vitriolically committed atheist, and he had a real axe to grind against Christians. And because I was one of those that was part of the Christian Union, we had a group of about 20 of us, just 20 in the entire school, and we were the Christian Union, and I was part of that for my first year in the school, and later on higher up the school was one of the leaders of the group, so I guess we'd nailed our colors to the mast, and we were thought to be fair game. So I regularly got on the wrong end of barbed comments that were made in class. When I left school, I went to see this teacher, thank him for what he'd done for me, which he'd helped me in mathematics, which was his subject for sure. And I'll never forget the very brief conversation. What are you going to do with your life, Smith? And I said to him, well, I want to be a pastor. Absolute waste of a perfectly good brain. I found out years later that this man had a sister who was a missionary in China. You never know behind the hostility what God is actually doing in a person who persists with twisted and barbed comments, what God is actually doing in their life. And he may be doing more in the life of a person into whose life, your light is shining, than you will ever, ever realize. Now, moving a generation forward, I have two sons, as you know, who went through high school here, and one of them went through a period in high school where a particular teacher went way over bounds, I mean way over bounds, in making barbed comments about my son's faith and about his commitment to sexual purity. And I remember wondering as a father, now what should I do about this? Should we complain? Should we make an adjustment to his schedule? Should take him out of program or whatever? Here's what we found, and I give you this as my personal testimony, no more. In the kindness of the Lord, we saw our son grow in strength spiritually over a period of about 6 months that was unmatched either before or even since. Something happened right there and then. It was as if he rose to it, 15, 16 years old. It was as if some spine came into him. It was as if he was saying, and indeed we heard him saying, I'm not going to be bowled over by this. And then I began to think, you know, this isn't all so bad. I'd rather he's pushing against that teacher than pushing against me. God put strength into him by the opposition that he faced. God's hand was in it. And it was not long before Karen and I said to each other, you know, God meant it for good.
7: Pastor Colin Smith here on Open the Bible with a message called Blessed Are Those Who Are Persecuted. Now we're going to pause right here, but we'll get back to the message in just a moment. Well, Open the Bible is a listener-supported ministry, and as you give a gift of any amount this month, you're going to receive a copy of Pastor Brad Weatherall's book called Saved to Sin No More. And Colin, who is this book for?
8: Well, it's really for every Christian who wants to make progress in his or her battle against sin. And that's surely got to be everyone who knows and loves the Lord Jesus Christ. You know, I think one of the greatest struggles that we have is just discouragement. And the doctrine of union with Christ is the most encouraging truth that I know in all of the Bible. Faith unites us to the Lord Jesus Christ so that his presence is in us through the Holy Spirit. And when Christ is in us, there's something of the power and the peace and the joy of the Lord Jesus that's actually in us too. And when that's the case, it makes what would have been impossible for us on our own possible because his power and his presence is with us. So getting hold of what it means to actually have Christ in us and for us to be in him, that's union with Christ, is going to be the most encouraging thing for moving forward in the battle against stubborn sins that often defeat us.
7: Well, we'd love to send you a copy of this book. Again, it's called Saved to Sin No More, and it's our thank you for your financial support this month. 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That might be easier to remember as 1-877-673-6365.

0: But those are the promises only the gospel can ultimately fulfill in our lives. We're made for God. We're made to be secure in his love, to be satisfied in his presence, to know we're significant because he makes us so. And if so, they're rivals for our affections, you see. And I think we've got to recognize that's what's going on with our eyes. What we're attending to, looking at constantly, what we impulsively run after, fancy car on the road, somebody's, you know, sexy body when they go by, like where our eyes go is showing us way more about our souls and the direction of our formation than we often realize.
1: So this isn't benign. This is really a warning that we're issuing, is that this continuing to gaze at the wrong things for the wrong reasons, wrong time, it's not benign. It actually has an impact on how we look and deal with everything else. Yes.
0: Yeah. And it can send us down a really destructive path, right? When I live for beauty, and I think that's what I've got to be. The reality is we're going to age. So when we live for beauty, we actually are setting ourselves up to actually fight the entire aging process every step of the way, as if it's not real and it's not actually bringing us closer to God and ultimately the resurrection and the new life and the new heavens and new earth. Like, getting old and dying is not anything to worry about, actually. If you can be raised and walked to the newness of life and the resurrection, like, it's actually progress toward the greatest beauty you can ever imagine. Hmm. But if you hold on to your earthly beauty and make that an idol of your life, you'll feel ugly and uglier every day of your life until you finally die 1,000 deaths before you actually are entombed, right? So it's actually killing us when we do this. Or if you worship being really strong and having it all together or whatever, everything's going to atrophy on your way to being resurrected and having glory and strength forever, right?
1: Yes.
0: We fight this. If you worship wealth, in the end, you get to take none of it with you. It all is useless. I love how older people love to accumulate gold. It's like a safety security thing. You know, in heaven, they just pave the ground with gold. Like, the most valuable thing we can think of is pavement. In the kingdom of heaven, you just build everything else on top of that, right?
1: Yes.
0: It's worthless. That's the point. And so the reality is, if we build our kingdom here and now around this life, we can gain the whole world and lose our souls. And that is dangerous. And that's destroying us from the inside out. It doesn't even work.
1: Yes.
0: It's never enough. Yeah. And so Jesus is saying your eye needs a better beauty to behold, something more glorious to fixate upon.
1: You had a wonderful quote that you I've heard you reference from Rockefeller about how much money is enough.
0: Yeah, $1 more.
1: One more.
0: $1 more.
1: Yeah. Yeah. So you told us that we're going to worship something. We're created to worship. We're made to worship something, someone bigger than ourselves. But we get to choose now where we gaze. So how do we train our gaze to look at God?
0: So it's a whole new affection at the bottom of our souls. We can't do it on our own. This is where we've got the Holy Spirit in our life.
1: Amen.
0: And he is teaching us to have different desires, right? Paul says the desires of the flesh lead down this path, but the desires of the Spirit are different. The desires of the Spirit are for the eternal. They're for the Father, for the Son, for the Spirit, to give that the triune God might give us more and more of his life. And so he's training our hearts on the inside to value, to treasure, to have affections for different things. And that then shifts our eyes. The gaze of our souls is no longer on all the things of earth, but it's actually fixated on the things of heaven. And so how do we do that, right?
1: Give us some steps.
0: Real practically, right? We've got to have our eyes in the Word of God. We've got to be drinking in His Word, His voice, letting the vision that the Scriptures are casting for us of what real abundant life looks like and the kingdom of God and all the goodness and beauty of our Heavenly Father and the wonder and face of Jesus Christ, that we might gaze our hearts and souls upon Him and be drawn in affection and love and begin to cherish and delight in who He is. Because here's the thing, when the whole world is stripped away, we're going to get more of Him. Mm-hmm. And that will be enough. We're never going to miss the things we leave behind because we will be so delighted in all that we are receiving. And we get to do that right here, right now. We get to slowly untether the affections of our hearts from the things of earth, for the things of heaven, for the presence and glory of God, which is where we're going to one day spend all of our time in eternity. We might as well begin delighting in it now.
1: Yes.
0: So the word of God right there.
1: Yes.
0: Speaking back to Him in prayer and worship, confessing the wonders of who He is, cherishing it, even telling God, God, I don't desire You nearly enough. My heart is entranced with all the wrong things. I'm confessing that. Teach me to love You more, to want You more. I want to want You. Mm. Help me want You. Cultivate the eternal appetites and of all that You are for me. Like, I want to see and delight in You. That's the prayer. And I think the more we can do that and train our eyes and fix our eyes on Jesus, the more His beauty will captivate our souls. And then we're going to find ourselves starting to change ourselves to be conformed to His image as we align ourselves to the beauty of the kingdom of heaven.
1: Spend time in Your word, pray, and don't forsake the assembling of yourselves together, beloved. Be around other like-minded people. When we fix our gaze on Christ, the attractions of this world, they simply lose their power over us. That's how we truly become kingdom-minded in a culture that is constantly begging for our attention. To encourage you to keep your eyes fixed on Jesus' request, Pastor Erwin Lutzer's book, Christ Among Other Gods. 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
2: Your ministry is the oil that comes from what crushed you. I'm Shauna Beyer with you here at Moody Radio. Happy Friday! I know the heartache of a child being diagnosed with an incurable disease, and I know the pain of wanting to take your own life. I personally know the trauma of abuse, and I'm grateful. I'm grateful because when you walk through pressing, crushing heartache, through relational hardships and financial ruin and health battles, it produces a precious oil. And that oil is your compassion for other people who are walking through it. The way that it changed you and your perspective, your love for God and people, that is your oil. Not to forget, but to carry. God can use you in ways that He would never be able to use me because the things that have pressed you are different from what's pressed me. But instead of regretting the pain of being crushed, carry the oil and anoint others with it so that they too can find healing in the arms of Jesus.
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4: A new report from the pro-abortion Guttmacher Institute confirms that many women are traveling across state lines or obtaining abortion pills through telehealth to bypass pro-life laws. Some commentators claim that this proves pro-life legislation simply doesn't work. But that's not what the broader evidence shows. Research on birth data continues to indicate that laws protecting unborn children are, in fact, saving thousands of lives even as abortion advocates search for ways around them. The answer isn't to abandon pro-life laws. Instead, it's to significantly strengthen and expand them. That means banning mail-order abortion pills, enforcing existing laws, and continuing supporting life.
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0: which at that time in exile were probably tempted by other ways of living. So we today, as Christianity feels increasingly marginalized and increasingly we feel like we're in exile culturally, I think we have the same temptations. You know, we have the same temptations to either just withdraw and sort of be very separatist and say, you know, that's the big, bad, evil world out there, and we're just going to kind of hunker down in a fortress mentality and be just very internally focused. Or they might have been dreaming of conquering. You know, they were angry at being taken into exile, and they might have been dreaming about the day when they could, you know, storm the gates and conquer the enemies and win the day. And I think we have those same, you know, we just have those same temptations. And the Word of God comes to us and reminds us that, you know, particularly in a time of exile, we're called to care for our neighbor. But of course, Jeremiah 29:7 is just the tip of an iceberg of a whole theology that's all throughout the scriptures about the role of God's people in the world, right? We are called from the very beginning. Fundamental to our vocation is to be people who care about our neighbors, people who demonstrate the love of God and who witness to the character and goodness of God by sacrificially loving others. And so that's just such a massive theme all throughout scripture, this notion that we're meant to be people who are salt and light in the world, meant to be people who are the priests and the kings in the society, bringing about the common good. So,
1: so good.
0: I think that it's just such a rich theme, right? And it's just particularly astute and you know, particularly relevant point as we sit here wrestling with the discomforts of exile.
1: We are in exile. The Bible never denies that. We are a displaced people socially in many ways. This world is yearning for the full redemption, according to Paul's writing in Romans chapter 8. But what do we do in the meantime? Well, Jeremiah 29:7 tells us, seek the peace and prosperity of the city to which I have carried you into exile. Pray to the Lord for it, because as it prospers, you will prosper. Well, Mark chapter 12, verse number 31 carries this theme over. Jesus, being asked, what is the greatest commandment, tells us to love the Lord with all of our being, but he says the second is like it. Love your neighbor as yourself. There is no greater commandment than these. What does it look like to be an agent of flourishing in our community, in our neighborhood, for the glory of God and the good of our neighbor? We're going to talk about that more with Amy Sherman right after this. Next up on Equip with Chris Brooks. The word compromise literally has the word promise in it. And according to Pastor Mike Tatlock, that's no accident. His book, A Compelling Faith in a Compromising Culture, reveals how we make agreements with the wrong promises every day and what we can do to start living with boldness and integrity instead. 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
0: 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Welcome back to Equip with Chris Brooks. Amy Sherman, thank you so much for just carving out an hour of your day. I know it's not easy to make these interviews happen, so thank you for doing it. It's so good as I read through your book, just again, the assessment tools that you provide for us to be able to ask a big question. How's our community doing? You know, I think that sometimes real estate agents get it better than churches. How do you assess the well-being of a community? Well, Amy lays it out over six, what the book calls endowments, for us to be able to ask some really good questions. Like, for example, what is the residential stability of our community? High school graduation rates, how does that factor in? Percent of vacant properties, level of violent crimes in our community, the adult labor force participation, and even adult obesity and questions around health. These are some baseline indicators that Amy walks you through in her book. Amy, thank you for making the book so practical and so applicable. My question to you is, what's your hope? What's your ultimate hope for those who will pick up the book and read and engage?
7: Well, my hope is that we'll find more joy. it's a strange thing, but part of the mystery of the call to love others that Christ invites us to is that this sort of life poured out, laid out for the flourishing of others is the pathway to our own deeper sense of life and purpose and flourishing, right? He says that if you want to find life, you lay down your life. So ultimately, you know, my hope is that both communities will be healthier and stronger because of the reinvigorated ways that congregations are taking up the mantle of love and engaging strategically and thoughtfully and effectively over the long haul in strengthening these different aspects of their communities. And as a result of their work, that folks will be better off and the community will be a healthier, better place to be. But ultimately that the congregants themselves of those churches will experience a deeper communion with Jesus the servant who lays his life down for others, and through whom we experience the deepest flourishing. It's interesting how, you know, God's strange message to the Israelites in Babylon, this strange message to seek the peace and prosperity of their pagan enemy neighbors, contained within it, you know, that promise that as they pursued the flourishing of their city, they themselves would find their shalom and their flourishing. And I think that promise is still true for us today. So ultimately, I want to see communities that are flourishing, and I want to see churches that are flourishing.
0: Yeah, I appreciate that. And that's such a great note for us to maybe segue. Just final question of the day. If you had a room full of pastors and you had a captive audience, what encouragement would you want to give to them?
7: Well, the first thing I think I'd do is just thank them. Thank them for hanging in there. Thank them for living faithfully into their calling, which I think is a particularly difficult vocation. And I think that pastors have had it extra hard. So I'd probably say to them something like, I wish I had $1 million so you all could go take a nice month-long vacation.
0: You get a big
7: beyond,
0: amen.
7: Beyond that word of gratitude and encouragement, I think I would say to them that this way of being in the world, this seeking the flourishing of others, that God loves it when we do that. God loves it when we have enough faith to overcome the fears about our own well-being. He loves it when we live into this call of love and serving others. And he is able to make that a blessing. He's able to show up with fresh power and a deeper sense of communion. And so to encourage these pastors that the seeking, as they encourage their flock to seek the well-being of their community, it's not as though the pastor is risking the well-being of his own flock.
0: Yes.
7: Right?
0: Yes.
7: Because the promise of Jesus is that when we take up the basin and towel and we do risk and lay down for others, he says that is the very way in which we will actually experience our shalom. I'd want pastors to have that hope.
0: Yes.
7: That God is going to be faithful to that promise, and good is going to come to their people and to their church as they faithfully imitate Jesus.
0: Well, you helped us to see that, and I appreciate the book that lays out the blueprint. Amy Sherman, you're a huge blessing. Thank you for reminding us that we are called to be agents of flourishing. Friends, until we're together again next time, as always, remember, Equip with Chris Brooks is a production of Moody Radio, a ministry of Moody Bible Institute.
1: I obeyed my parents because I love them. I'm Shauna Beyer with you here at Moody Radio. And growing up, I was obedient, not because I feared punishment, but because I really had a sweet relationship with my parents. I did not want to hurt their hearts, and I didn't want to damage the relationship. I think that's what Jesus meant when he said, "If you love me, you'll obey my commands." I don't think he's looking for rule followers. He wants your heart. When you truly love someone, obedience doesn't feel like obligation. It comes from your love for them. If you're feeling spiritually disconnected right now, maybe it's because you feel like you have to follow all these rules and you've drifted from real relationship. If that's where you are right now, you can be honest with God about it. You can tell him that. Ask him to show you how much he loves you. And when you get that, when you realize how much he loves you, it's going to spur love in you for him. And obedience will just naturally follow.
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8: How to cope with boredom on your job. That's Fran's dilemma this week, but she's learned some valuable lessons on practical things she can do when she's feeling unmotivated and bored. I'm Mary Lohman, and I conclude this episode of Fran and Jesus on the Job. Fran took some new approaches to her work and found that it put a lot of enthusiasm back into her job. She simply made some changes in her usual routine and did a few things more creatively, and that's helped a great deal. It's Saturday now, and she's meeting her friend Nancy for lunch to ask her advice about being bored with her job. They have a long discussion about it, and Nancy agrees that it's a challenge everybody has to face on and off throughout their careers. No job is without its boring aspects. That's one thing I've come to accept, Fran, Nancy says. Well, I'm beginning to understand that too, Fran says, but I really think that I've outgrown this job in a sense. I'm ready for a bigger challenge. Do you see another job in the company that interests you? Nancy asks. Well, yeah, as a matter of fact, Fran says, but I'm not qualified. They would never consider me. Now, Fran, don't start with the negative prophecies. You need to identify your career goals and then put a plan in place to make yourself qualified, Nancy tells her. Well, I'd like to be. Well, I think I really could do a good... I'd like my boss's job, Fran finally gets it out. Great, Nancy starts to reply. But they'd never consider me. I haven't been there long enough. Fran starts again. Stop it, Fran, Nancy says. Let's just make a list of the qualifications necessary to do your boss's job. Then we'll talk about what you can do to acquire the skills and experience you need as quickly as possible. For about an hour, the two of them make notes and discuss what Fran needs to do to be qualified for the job she wants. And then Nancy says, if I were you, I'd go to your boss and let him know that you want to be in line for his job when he gets promoted and ask him to give you assignments or suggestions that will help you. You mean tell him I want his job? Fran is surprised at Nancy's suggestion. Sure, there's nothing wrong with that, Nancy says. As Fran goes back home, she says to Jesus, Nancy had some great advice. Thanks, Jesus, for your help. She can feel his smile of approval and remembers another verse from Proverbs 19:20. When you listen to advice and accept instructions, in the end, you will be wise.
9: Well, I'm so glad you joined me today. I hope you were encouraged and inspired by Fran's story today. And I hope you'll join us again next week for more from the Christian Working Woman.
10: 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Cruising through the afternoon with lots of sunshine and lots of heat today. A high this afternoon, low 100s, a heat index close to 112. Clear skies, mid to upper 70s overnight, and then sunny skies as we head into Saturday. Temperatures into the low 100s, a heat index close to 110. Lots of sunshine, low 100s on Sunday, and hit or miss showers or storms returning Monday with a high near 100. I'm Staff Meteorologist Sally Russell for Moody Radio, Nashville.
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12: Joy is the evidence that God is in you. If you're not full of joy, you don't have enough of God. Because God will produce joy. I'm not talking about a silly slap happiness about you, but I'm talking about a deep-seated contentment that means I know who I am, I know who my God is, and not every circumstance is going to throw me off. God is good all the time.

0: how to choose between them and what are the risks.
1: Yeah, yeah, very good. So as we stay in that category there of CD or money market, you know, looking at a bank CD or a bank money market account, and I'm not talking about a money market mutual fund, which would typically be offered by a brokerage firm like Fidelity or Schwab. That's a different category, still very low risk, but not guaranteed. But the bank CD and the bank money market account, not the fund, very high safety. They would both have typically either FDIC or NCUA insurance, both the bank money market account and the bank CD or credit union. Both have liquidity, lower liquidity with the bank CD because you've got to wait till the end of the period to not have a penalty. But certainly with the bank money market account, very high liquidity. The rate can change at any time with the bank money market. With the bank CD, it would be locked in. And then, you know, at the end of the day, if you're really concerned about safety and yield, you know, you just have to decide about how important the liquidity is. A good example of something that, you know, a lot of our listeners are using is our friends at Adelphi Christian Banking. They're the largest Christian credit union in the country. A lot of our listeners are using them because they want to be first aligned with a banking partner that shares their values. But their money market, for instance, is paying 4% and it's locked in for 12 months. And it's up to $100,000. Now, I know you're going beyond that, so you may want to stack that with one from another bank or credit union, or maybe you have a different option. But I think, you know, both very high safety. The key is really liquidity. Does that help, though?
0: Yeah, it helps. So what you're saying is, in essence, is the money market fluctuates and the CD is completely locked in. You can't touch it for a specific period of time, right?
1: Yeah, 3, 6, 12, 18, 24 months. That's right. Now, the exception to that would be something like the money market from Adelphi, where they're saying they'll give you 4% for a year. But again, that's up to $100,000. But yeah, that usually is the principal difference, the liquidity based on locking it up in the CD versus full liquidity with the money market account. I'll share a few other thoughts for you during the break and make sure you don't have other questions. So stay on the line. We'll talk a bit more and we'll be right back. Stay with us.
2: You are listening to Moody Radio. Good afternoon. It's John Hemmer. Have you ever had something held over your head for like a long period of time? You know what I'm talking about? Maybe it's a family member. Maybe it's a work thing. Whatever the situation is, you know how it feels? Like that feeling you get where once again, you're thinking, I thought we took care of this years ago. But of course, that person, they pull the card when it benefits them. Here we go again, the same cycle. Remember, you did this, and blah, blah, blah, blah, blah. You know, one amazing thing about God is he brings us out of situations that we got ourselves into, and he doesn't hold it against us. You know why? Because he loves us. Because his grace is enough, because it was all bought and paid for on that cross. That is such an amazing gift. More Faith and Finance is next.
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7: Dayuma escaped from the Warani tribe in Ecuador to live with the Quechua people.
6: 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Eventually, Dayuma became the first Warani Christian.

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0: school is perfectly constitutional. At the same time, endorsing a particular religion or exalting it or evangelizing about it, trying to create merely a positive, a worshipful feeling toward a particular religion is a all of that is a violation of the Establishment Clause. It's clear black, what we call black letter law, and any attorney who does constitutional work would tell you that. So I don't think this teacher vetted it with the public school attorney. I think there had to be an agenda behind it.
1: To that point, who among the school officials gave permission for this to happen? Because it was implied. Remember, the schools are government schools, all right? These are agents of the government. They gave permission for this to happen. Were the parents asked to sign a slip? Did the parents know ahead of time? They've created a public forum, so therefore, I'm not being facetious when I said, where's your experience in Judaism? Where's your experience in Christianity? So that the kids can go back and say what they've learned about Judaism or Christianity. Why Islam? There are three main assaults going on in this country right now, and all of us feel it. It's just sometimes difficult to articulate it. Three-headed monsters right now. One is the sexual identity revolt that we're seeing. That the tip of the spear is headed right to the church. That's why we talked with Wayne Blakely earlier this week about his coming out of that lifestyle and doing this documentary on conversion therapy, which is one of those slapping things that you just talked about, Craig. The second assault is cultural Marxism. We're seeing it everywhere. And the third is the Islamization of what's going on in America, the establishment of Sharia laws, what you're seeing in Michigan, what you're seeing when kids are being taken on a, quote, field trip to evangelize for Islam. Those are the three challenges. And it's very easy for the Christian to say, whoa, giants, I'm a grasshopper, I'm going to step back, when exactly the opposite is required of us now. It's to step forward, speak the truth, doing it in love. But if you think being a Christian was ever designed to be cushy, you're looking at the wrong book. It's exactly the opposite. It may cost you everything. Back after this.
2: 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The good news is, you have. Thanks for making an eternal difference. Thank you for your generosity. Only heaven will tell all the stories. But for now, we say thanks.
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7: Hi, I'm Brianna, a biblical studies student at the Moody Bible Institute. The MBI verse of the week is found in Romans 8:31-32. What then shall we say to these things? If God is for us, who